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That one was called Bottle, and it's going to be on Remy Wolf's upcoming album, Mud, that comes out on October 9th. That album, Mud, was partly written and recorded here in Nashville and deals with the struggles of staying sober. It's Aaron Monte here with you every Saturday. Get ready for Dance Floor Delivery. That is the part of the show where we listen to electronic music. 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Next, some new music from a band that I am loving. They're from Brighton in the UK. They're called Lime Garden. This is a new song that basically boils down to the idea that sometimes heartbreak is worth it. This is Moving Target from Lime Garden on WNXP.

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You'll find that song dancing on her album, What Are the Odds? 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Next, one of my favorite songs from Adult, Nicola Koupouras and Adam Lee Miller. They are a married Detroit duo who've been doing this since 1998. They're pioneers of the electroclash genre. We're doing it before people even had a name for it out of Detroit. This is off their 2002 record on Ghostly International. That's a Detroit label that is known to actually become a cornerstone of underground electronic music. And you can catch Adult, period, live. They're going to be playing the Blue Room on November 14th. 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

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Meet the Sync Master, Katie Jelen, who's fighting to get their songs placed. 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

XX on 91.1. That song, Heart Skipped a Beat, has a writing credit from Badia Qureshi, who was the fourth member of the XX but left the band shortly after their 2009 album came out. It's Aaron Monti. Get ready for dance floor delivery starting at 8 p.m. I've got a throwback to 1982, some high energy synth pop from Ronnie Griffith. This one was written and produced by Bobby O. Orlando, who worked with groups like The Flirts and really had an impact on that high energy dance scene in the 80s. This is Spies from Ronnie Griffith.

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Cake sounding so good right now in more ways than one. You just heard Short Skirt, Long Jacket on WNXP. There is a great remix of that song that was released recently. It's out there from Chris Lake. It's Aaron Monte going to start off this block with a new song that is on Soul Clap Records. This is from FSQ, Eugene Tambourine, and Billy Bass Nelson, who were involved with the original Funkadelic. This is On the Map on WNXP.

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91.1 WNXP, starting off dance floor delivery strong. You heard some Joe Goddard from Hot Chip and a brand new remix of Chromeo that was done by Chris Lorenzo. It's Aaron Monti. 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I was sent this song last night and I was knocked off my socks. You might remember Princess Superstar.

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1: Raise your voice. Tell me more. Why don't you speak? The floor is yours.

Speak. That was some new music from the UK on 91.1. The artist is named Jamie Rosso. You'll find that song Speak on his EP, Keep Stepping. And he identifies as an introvert, someone who keeps things in instead of saying them out loud. So that was a song, a little reminder to himself to speak up instead of holding things in. It's Aaron Monte here listening to music with you on Dance Floor Delivery. We're going to stay across the pond for this new music from Churches. It's been about 3 years since Churches has released music. There is an interpolation of a nursery rhyme in this song. It's kind of dark, kind of rocky for Churches. I'm very into it. It's Roses on Nashville's Music Experience.

0: You just heard The Hole of the Moon from the Water Girls, released on DFA Records tonight on WNXP. It's Aaron Monty. Want to remind you to send in your favorite dance floor memories. You can hit me on social media. I am at A Monty Loves You. 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

That was some new music tonight on Dance Floor Delivery with me, Aaron Monty, right here on WNXP. It was called Test My Luck from Purple Disco Machine. That is going to be on Purple Disco Machine's album Cosmotropia, which comes out in April of 2027. This song popped up on my shuffle, so I had to share it with you because it really is a house music standard. Released in 2002 from Praise Cats, also known as Eric Miller, also known as E-Smooth. This is Shined on Me, which features Andrea Love.

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1: 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I am your host, Aaron Monty, here with you every Saturday, listening to some electronic music from 8 to 10 p.m. We have just about an hour left. That was some brand new music from Domdala, Solomon, and Skepta. It's called Danger, Danger. That one has been playing around Ibiza over the summer, people not knowing what it was, but it was just released this week. Finally, Danger, Danger. We're going to continue on with some more new music. This is a cover of the classic 1979 song from Sister Sledge, Lost in Music. It was written by Nile Rodgers and Bernard Edwards, reworked by Oliver Heldens and Will Clark, and it's released on Charlotte DeWitt's label Epic, which is specifically built around reviving dance classics for new generations. Let's get lost.

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debuting on WNXP on Friday, October 9th. 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

You just heard the German duo DJ Heartstring on WNXP. That one was called Sentimental Ultra. It's the title track of their upcoming album released next month on Steel City Dance Discs. It's Aaron Monty. I want to remind you to send in your favorite dance floor memories. 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This next artist is going to be here in Nashville on October 10th at the Cowan doing a 360 set. Check out this song from artist Dennett. It's called Close to Me.

0: That was some local electronic music on 91.1. Walker and Royce teamed up with local producer Fennec. That song was called Utopia. 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

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Got a few more to play for you, including this next one from Baby Weight. This one is released on Toki Monsta's label, Young Art. But before that, I wanted to say have a great Sunday and a fantastic week.

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Possession is the motivation. Hanging up

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all got involved, and I woke up older, with the flag of surrender draped across my shoulder. Remember before, when we cared about things like, who was the tallest? 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
1: 3 years on the local circuit, played twice at the county fair. 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There were two more like him at the next show, staring us down like hawks. And there was love in the air, and all the money was there, and we were going on tour with Canton.

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It's a song about how life is good and bad, and you can't have one without the other.

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0: 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And we woke up at the crack of noon to be here for y'all, and thanks for having us.

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4: From Nashville Public Radio, I'm Blake Farmer, and this is Nashville. For all the talk about technology and policing in Metro Nashville, it's actually surrounding communities that have gone all in on surveillance. Mount Juliet is launching a first responder drone in September. Murfreesboro has license plate reader cameras and a so-called flock system that can follow cars. So does Nolensville, Franklin, Goodlettsville, and Springfield. And Knoxville police are tied into private security camera systems. Cameras are everywhere. Today we examine the state of surveillance in Middle Tennessee after the news. This is Nashville.
5: Sharing news and stories from the voices of Middle Tennessee. That's This is Nashville. 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
4: I'm Blake Farmer, and this is Nashville. Police departments, large and small, now operate what they call real-time crime centers. And they look about like what you would think. Banks of desks with uniformed officers and plainclothes civilians sitting at computers. There's a wall of screens with live video feeding from all over their particular jurisdiction. Nashville has one of these, as Deputy Police Chief Greg Blair showed us a couple days ago.
8: So what you're looking at here is this just a video wall? It's about 364 inches in diameter, and they're 2x2 panels. And basically that's to see for major events. Those are all the cameras that are downtown central. We really pay attention to that. That is a real external threat that could ever happen there. You know, we had a bombing already on 2nd Avenue. We don't want anything else to happen down there.
4: That was, of course, the Christmas Day bombing. We have quite a few cameras around Davidson County, but not nearly as many as police would like. And they're just public cameras, not the fancy systems that can track license plates or the systems that can tie into private security systems. Metro Police have experimented with both, but that was before the Metro Council required all such systems to get their approval first. We're going to talk about privacy, legality, and other concerns later this hour and take your calls. But first, we're going to sit down with the man tasked with overseeing technology for Nashville Police, which currently means working closely with the Metro Council to see what they'll allow. Deputy Chief Greg Blair, thank you for having us at the headquarters and giving us a little bit of a tour.
8: Yeah, absolutely. I'm glad you came.
4: Can you talk to us about what you have available to you right now in terms of video of Davidson County that you could use, you know, for law enforcement?
8: Very limited safety camera features that we've built out started back in, I think, 2011 is when it started out. I think there's only 140 some. There may be 150. A very limited access. You know, Davidson County is 130 square miles, or maybe 125, depends on the day, right? Sometimes it seems like it shrinks. Sometimes it seems like it grows. But yeah, there's only about 140 cameras to that area. We put them in critical areas that we have, try to put them in major intersections. To try to help out with a lot of different things. Lately, here they've been used a lot for pedestrians being hit, car crashes, hit and runs. Traffic is trying to get a lot of assistance from that in that area. We have mobile trailer cameras. We have about 12 of those, I believe, that we have. We put in areas that we need to. Use them a lot for special events. The marathon is one. The marathon is 26 miles, a big area to cover. A lot of places where there are no cameras. There's a lot of places where we have concerns. You know, you got a bunch of people running through there for their safety. So we put a camera there in that area. We have access to the park cameras when we need to for special events and so forth. We have a MOU with the schools We have an MOU with NDOT cameras that we use for during special events. We use for strictly in the safety center, and these don't record. So if you don't see it live on an NDOT camera, you missed it.
4: Is that right? So you're saying you've got, when needed, you can tap into Metro schools, Metro parks. You can do the traffic department's cameras. And you've got a few cameras that are sprinkled around. You've got these trailers that are mobile. Where are your blind spots?
8: Oh, they're probably all over. There's a ton of blind spots. You don't see everything. And even if you see it on the camera, I can show you pictures and a ton of pictures. I think we had one we just released the other day to identify a car. And you tell me, they showed it to me and I go, well, that's a car. And I go, no, Greg, it's a truck.
4: What technology do you need and don't have right this second?
8: If I had to limit to one thing, I think the first thing would be LPRs. And the reason they're critical
4: is license plate readers.
8: License plate readers. The reason they're critical is when you're talking about tips of a crime or so forth, a car is usually involved, right? And missing persons alone, if they had LPRs, they could solve 90% of all missing person cases.
4: But it freaks people out to think every time they pass these cameras, the government knows. So what do you say to that?
8: I think that's normal, right? And that is where we have always done. Chief Drake has always said this: we need to meet people where they're at. And right now we're at a pause because we're just waiting for when people to understand and learn and ask more questions. People come through here all the time and they ask questions. People that are against LPRs, people that are for LPRs. But I commend them for coming in because they're trying to learn.
4: All right, so that's license plate readers, which we do not have, though many communities surrounding Davidson County are using this technology,
8: yes, correct? They are, correct.
4: What is the potential use of drones? We know there's this pilot project in the Madison precinct, kind of limited to a few square miles of calls.
8: So a drone as a first responder is dealing with calls for service. We've talked about response times.
4: You're saying not simply monitoring, having an eye in the sky at all times.
8: No. We can't afford that, right? You can't afford to do something like that. But as a drone as a first responder, it's virtually going to a calls for service. The state statute is very tight. What we're trying to do is we see across the country as a beneficial tool. It is improving response times. You're putting someone there in a pretty quick moment. You're giving officers information and that they can make better informed decisions to go to that call. And sometimes what we call as a signal 9 is disregard. They don't have to go to that call because the drone was able to clear it out because the individual wasn't there. Now, that's what we're seeing across the country. And what we're seeing here is, and the evidence isn't out yet, so we're not really saying anything about it. We're still collecting data. We're going to do 45 flight days. We want to be able to duplicate what we see other places. And then we have to do an internal conversation about how does this apply to Nashville? How does this apply to us? How does this change how we do business? And how do we want to work with this or not work with this, right? And then you have to work within the confines of your budget that you have and to move forward. And so once we get done with this, then we will have talks with the council members that are affected by this. We'll have talks with other government officials. We'll have talks with other council members. We may do it. I'm not sure how we're going to set it up to do it with the community. We haven't decided that yet. But we will push information out. Hey, this is what we learned. This
4: and you'll
8: is what
4: need
8: we saw.
4: The Metro Council to approve if
8: absolutely.
4: You do anything bigger.
8: But we can't get to that point yet because we don't know anything about this. All we know is what happens in other cities. And that's not a good vibe to go talk to council. Hey, we want to do this. Well, why? Because they do it in other cities? I mean, what do you know about it?
4: Talk to us about Fusus. It sounds like this technology you all were using and it allowed you to connect with businesses that had security cameras that opted into this service. You would have access to their video when needed. You're not doing that anymore. Why and what was the benefit?
8: So the benefit is Nashville is built on rock, and trying to lay fiber for best connectivity for cameras is not, it's very, very expensive to do. And so if you're trying to capture video of crime so that you can give it the information to make decisions, build court cases, good solid court cases. You don't want to have your court case basically on testimonial evidence. That's not a good way to go, right? You want to build it on facts that you can actually see. If I show you a picture of someone, you can look at that picture and go, yeah, absolutely, that's who that is, right? If I try to describe them, you may think of 10 different people. Our detectives go out and they try to get video from these businesses. Sometimes they can get lucky and they get it, and other times there's no one there to give them the video, or they go out there, they drive all the way back with the video, we can't see the video because it's in a different format.
4: You're saying a crime has been committed. They say, is there any video? I don't know. I'll start knocking on doors. That's where you are at this moment without fuses.
8: Yeah, it depends on where it's at. We could be knocking on doors or going down to business plazas and so forth. It's time consuming. And you may not get it that day. It may be a week later before you get with that person. And so if we have a serial robber or a serial burglar and we don't have the active video right there and then, there's another 5 days that they can make crimes and we have no idea because we can't tie it together.
4: And you're saying with Fusus, you were able to at least have some connectivity with businesses.
8: The businesses that signed up, and it was at that time, it was a very, very new technology and very, very, people were skeptical, and that's normal, right? That's normal and you have to educate them. What I liked about Fusus is that you as an individual business, you signed up and you could quit at any moment in time. You controlled all the parameters around access that we had to your cameras. It wasn't us, right? And if we did access your cameras, you knew about it.
4: What's it like to be a police department that, you know, people all over the state look to, well, what's Metro doing? What's Metro doing on this, on that? And in this instance, on technology, video technology, they look to Metro and you're really lagging.
8: I don't really look at it as a competition. We're so focused on what's best for Nashville. We're aware of what's going on around us. You know, we're probably jealous of what's going on around us, and we don't have that ability to provide that service to our community. But we always look at what's best for Nashville. What do we need to be more effective and be a better partner in public safety? And that's what we look at.
4: I'm Blake Farmer. This is Nashville. We're at the Metro Police headquarters. We're with Deputy Chief Greg Blair talking about new technology that is available to police departments, though many of them not available to this department. So homicides fell to their lowest level in a decade last year. Robberies, burglaries were as low as they have been since the 1960s. I'm not telling you anything you don't know. Do we really need video cameras everywhere if crime's already sort of on the decline?
8: So crime goes up and down, right? It always has, historically always goes down. And what I ask myself is, okay, crime goes up and down, but what are we solving, right? That's the end of the day. People call us because they want a solution, right? They go to court because they want a solution. They want resolve in their scenario. And so we're building that case for them to help them out in the time that they were victimized. That at the end of the day, that's what it's really about. So, you know, when you're trying to do something, for example, right, we got just had the 4th of July, had a great event. We didn't start planning for the 4th of July on the 3rd. Nashville has just announced the Super Bowl. We're not going to start in 29 planning. We're talking right now. Things will always happen. And crime goes up and down. You know, I'm grateful that crime's down. I'm grateful that there's fewer victims than there were last year. That's awesome. Doesn't mean that's how next year's going to be. So you just keep working. What you do and how you do that is, all right, how are we solving crime? How do we get better at solving crime? How do we build that community trust and that confidence?
4: You know, I assume that members of the Metro Council who've really kind of resisted more cameras over Nashville at every turn lately are really just trying to reflect concerns they sense are coming from their constituents. Can you understand why people are concerned about there being cameras everywhere and just not having any idea where that data ends up and how it's used?
8: Yeah, and I do understand that, but that's where good procurement comes into place. That's where solid contracts come into play. That's where good ordinance come into play. Like I guys told you earlier, I think City Council did a great job with the surveillance ordinance, especially the portion about the LPRs. You mean restricting that it's going to be a closed system? Data's only going to be held for 10 days. Only 10 people can look at it. I think that's good stuff.
4: And that's how the pilot part of the license plate reader program worked, that it was going to be short term.
8: And it's still to that day. It's still written in the ordinance today. Even if we were to get it up and running again, it's still the only 10 people. And I'm not one of the individuals. And I'm
4: You're
8: over it.
4: You're not one of the people.
8: And I'm not one of the people. And I have no right or access to get into it. You do that because you want to build credibility. We want to be trusted in this space so that we can provide a better service. And that's at the end of the day. I think Nashville has to ask itself, what do you want from your police department? Do you want the best service that you can possibly get, or do you want a so-so service? You know, and I don't think anybody wants so-so service. I think everybody wants the best service they can possibly get.
4: Well, is the real problem here that's being exposed a lack of trust, whether that's in Metro Police or just policing generally?
8: No, I think it's a lack of, there's so much information out there. I think individuals are trying to go, what's accurate? What's true?
4: And yet you are not doing license plate readers right now. What gives?
8: That's a great question.
4: But what is stopping you? I mean, actually,
8: the ordinance passed. So to move forward with that, I would need funding for that to happen, and I would need contracts, because you got to have contracts to buy products.
4: In other words, you'd have another battle to fight probably with the Metro Council to get money to fund this thing that certainly some people have seen as something they don't want.
8: Yeah, and I think you're always going to have that in a community. I think there's a lot of people worried about the data moving forward, so you have to write very stringent contracts, and you've got to know the company. That's another reason why we're doing this DFR, to learn this technology. How does this really, really work? Because it helps you write better contracts. It helps you write better ordinances. It helps you get ready for what could be or not be. If you don't understand it and you don't know the all or ins and outs of working of something, that's problematic.
4: Greg Blair is Deputy Chief of the Metro Police Department. Thanks for having us out here and talking about technology.
8: Yeah, thank you. Appreciate your time.
4: When we come back, we're going to hear some of the questions and concerns of a member of the Metro Council, look a little more closely at Mount Juliet, which has become a sort of poster child for one of the companies pushing surveillance systems to police around the country. Plus, we will take your calls and hear your comments on the live stream if you're watching at youtube.com/@WPLN. Stay with us. This is Nashville. I'm Blake Farmer, and this is Nashville. The Metro Council has been highly skeptical of surveillance technology. They passed guardrails last year that require Metro Police to post a map of cameras they own, preventing access to footage when there's an expectation of privacy, a quarterly audit of the network, options to terminate contracts if technology is misused, and a ban on installing cameras at single-family homes. As we heard from Deputy Police Chief Greg Blair, the department has discontinued use of license plate readers. They no longer use a system called

0: @WPLN. We got this comment in the live chat. Sweet Summer's Child says, we've run good law enforcement before these cameras were introduced. We've found so many problems with the use of these and passive collection of public movements and creating profiles. If you've got a comment, drop it in there. We'll try to work it into this conversation. Councilmember Benedict, what would you categorize as your largest concern here?
1: I think the largest concern that I have is, and Deputy Chief Blair mentioned it, is building trust with the public.
0: Yeah.
1: I think that that's the thing that we've seen, and on a national level, there's a lot of distrust, and that's one of the things politically we feel also. People feel disempowered at the national level right now, so they're putting a keen eye on what's happening locally and looking at what can we control locally, and I think that this is another example of, you know, how can the public get their hands on something that, you know, will help them here locally and make sure that what they're getting is what they want.
0: Let's maybe start particularly with drones. There's really just a single eye in the sky, and it just goes out on calls. And we learned when we were out at the Metro Police headquarters that it's a 45-day test. They actually don't do it every day. Only if the weather's good, they decide this is going to be one of our flying days. So if it's a rainy day, they're probably not using this thing. But it's about 2 miles around the Madison precinct, is my understanding, which is in your neck of the woods. How are you feeling about this program?
1: I've got a lot of concerns about this program, and it mainly starts with that trust issue. So that 2 mile radius includes about 1,000 constituents in District 7, yet they were carved out. And so I found out about this drone pilot program at midnight on the Thursday night before the launch of it the following Tuesday.
0: You're saying your district is included in the 2 miles.
1: That's right.
0: But you weren't notified, and you thought you probably should be.
1: That's correct. Also, when you look at the map of the 2 mile radius, you'll see that it looks like a Pac-Man. There's a little carve out at the bottom for the geography of District 7, where those folks aren't getting the services that Metro Police says would keep them safer. So if they're
0: you're saying they're intentionally carving out your district. I'm guessing because they knew you would have some questions.
1: I think that's exactly right. And I think, one of the things that, again, Deputy Chief Blair said was working with, council would help them write a better contract. I think this is a perfect example. Mm-hmm. If they would have come to me and allowed me to ask them the questions that I have, that we could have created a better solution here.
0: In January, the Metro Council even turned down money, I believe it was state money, to replace cameras that are basically run by the Downtown Partnership, which is kind of a quasi-governmental entity. Councilmember Bob Nash, who is a retired police commander, spoke up for surveillance cameras.
2: This is not a new program. There's nothing new about the downtown cameras. They have been in place for years, and there's no examples of them being misused downtown. Now, do they solve every crime? No. But they do provide an opportunity for those folks who are victims to get some justice. And I think that's the right thing to do. And you can't prove a negative, so it's very hard to say how many crimes have been prevented because people knew that there was surveillance going on, security cameras. And none of these cameras are secret. They all got a little blue light on them. They're overt cameras.
0: Yeah, Councilmember Benedict, it almost feels like the Metro Council's backtracking on some of this technology that was sort of already in place. Is there a change of heart? Has there really been something that, has offended folks and is a reason to, not expand the surveillance?
1: For me, my personal, position on council, and I think a lot of my progressive colleagues agree with me, is when we look at the companies that are behind this technology, they're companies that partner with, for instance, ICE or Homeland Security right now, and they're doing things that that we believe Nashvillians, and certainly I believe the people that elected me to this position, don't want us to partner with them. They don't want us to gather data for those companies that then those companies may use. And, in the drone policy, it actually says that data can be released to other law enforcement officials for legitimate law enforcement purposes. It's very general. And so, that's the drone pilot that's going on and actively, happening today. And, the parent company for those drones Are they working with ICE today? Are they working with Homeland Security? So those are questions that we have at council that I think the public

0: public deserves answers to.
1: I think we are going to get into some of the corporate interests here, which certainly there are some enormous firms who are behind some of these programs, especially like the Flock cameras. I'm Blake Farmer. This is Nashville. We're talking about the state of surveillance in Middle Tennessee right now with Metro Council Member Emily Benedict. We're also going to take some of your phone calls. Do you want more cameras or less? Are you concerned about police and surveillance? Do you have cameras in your neighborhood? Do you know if police have access to that footage? Would you like them to have a live view on your street? We'd love to hear from you. 615-760-2000 or jump in the chat of our video stream, youtube.com/@WPLN. We've already got one call. We've got Mike Lacey in Inglewood on the line. Mike, you're on This Is Nashville. Go ahead.
2: Hi, how's it going? I am concerned about the lack of discussion of anything like the Fourth Amendment and the freedom from unwarranted search and seizure, where there is this sort of implicit understanding seemingly on the law enforcement side that they should and have a right to access all of our location data at any given point. And as I've like brought up in writing that I've done, there is a lot of money being paid through the product marketing for these firms to have law enforcement advocate for these things. There's a piece in The Intercept about a Atlanta law enforcement officer who was secretly on the board of Axon and was promoting the use of this service across the country in a way that shocked other law enforcement to learn that he was financially benefiting from this. And this the same executive who was the one behind that at the Axon Corporation is the same person who signed the Chief Drake's Fusus contract, and who later his new firm appeared in an MOU moving money from the state of Tennessee to the National Downtown Partnership when Deputy Chief Gilder put it in there. And yeah, I don't know if I have so much a question, but just the fact that I can't get a hold of Deputy Chief Gilder's financial disclosure forms for 2004 and 2005. And so if I could just put that out there, it's a vested interest to know if our law enforcement is being compensated to argue for this. Mm. And if that is why they are pushing this, despite the decreasing violence year over year.
1: Yeah. Well, Mike, some things definitely to check out. We but no doubt about it, there are some large firms who are involved, including the company behind the Flock cameras, which I believe I saw was valued at something like $8 billion now. There is much money to be made. Let's talk a little bit about how Nashville compares with other cities. Emily West is a journalist who covers criminal justice, been covering police technology for WPLN. Welcome to This Is Nashville.
3: Thanks for having me on.
1: Two Emily's right here in the studio. How does Nashville compare to other cities?
3: So in looking with the peer studies for the cities outside of Nashville and in the Southeast, Nashville kind of ranks behind its peers like Austin, Texas or Charlotte. And in that means that they don't have license plate readers. They don't have a gunshot detection system. They don't have, yes, we have cameras downtown, but we don't have cameras everywhere in the city.
1: Mm-hmm. And is this primarily coming from this Nashville Police and Public Safety Alliance? Is that?
3: Yes, they're an independent nonprofit in town, and they are the one that commissioned the study
1: yeah.
3: to see how Nashville ranks against other cities, not only in the Southeast, but across the nation.
1: Well, so meaning that compared to peer cities, and I assume this is like the typical cities where we usually get compared with, like Charlotte, Austin, those kind of cities?
3: Yeah, I mean, those are the cities that they compare to. Austin kind of backpedaled on its license plate reader program, so I guess it's similar to that of Nashville. They had a pilot program. They haven't backpedaled from it. And as I'm sure Councilwoman Benedict can say, they haven't funded license plate readers here in Nashville, though they passed the legislation mm-hmm. for the policy for it at all.
1: Well, what if you look at communities just outside of Davidson County?
3: So they are way ahead of the curve of Nashville. Mount Juliet, I think, is one of the, I'm going to say the crown jewels in that effect. They have so many different surveillance pieces to their puzzle. They have a drone as first responder program right now that they are going to move forward with by the end of September. They have license plate readers. They are actively looking at the toolkit from a surveillance perspective, and it seems like their commission is fully behind allowing police to move forward with those programs.
1: Yeah, you know, their city was even featured in a pretty slick promotional video by this Atlanta-based firm behind the Flock cameras, which has contracts for those license plate readers cameras and the drone responders.
0: Having Flock gear in our city is such a huge advantage for us as police officers.
4: You know, we only have a certain amount of officers, but with the system of cameras, you know, it's a force multiplier for us.
5: Our Safe City program initiative is our license plate readers, our pan tilt zoom cameras at all of our intersections, along with drone as a first responder. We use that system to respond to active calls for service where there's an emergency, someone needs help, or assist our officers on a scene where we need to ensure that they're protected with that extra eye in the sky.
4: We don't have access to like a helicopter or anything here, but having that drone is the next best thing.
6: It's part of our culture here, be proactive, and you partner the technology with the police department that we have, and it's just a recipe for success.
7: With Flock Safe City, it is future-proof.
5: And what we can look at now for the future is doing whatever we can to protect the safety of our community, because we know we're going to grow. This tool allows us to be a better defender for their safety and ensure that everyone in our community is protected.
1: So that's Mount Juliet, who's doing way more than Metro. That's from an ad video that the Flock company has that's on YouTube. So Emily West, why aren't police in Mount Juliet getting the same kind of pushback they are in Metro?
3: It seems like their population thinks that a lot of their crime comes from Nashville. With residents I've talked to, you know, they seem to think, okay, they can't catch them in Nashville, but we can catch them here.
1: I see.
3: And they seem comfortable with having this technology, though, I mean, not everybody's the same. I've seen people down in Murfreesboro have a Flock outcry. They have Flock in Murfreesboro, and there's a whole petition dedicated to reducing that, those technology pieces in Murfreesboro. So not everyone is the same. I don't want to say that everybody in Mount Juliet's in love with these programs or technologies, but it seems like even from up top in the police and the commission, they think that crime comes from Nashville when they do get crime, even though that they have lowered their crime rate, and they want to be able to catch people with LPRs or the drone that can activate in 30 seconds to help them on these calls.
1: Emily Benedict, for the Metro Council, I wonder what message you get from Mount Juliet, and then whether that complicates, you know, the work here when police say, hey, you cross the county line, they've got, you know, three times as much technology as we do.
8: I think when we look at peer cities, we need to be cautious about making sure that they are comparable to Nashville.
1: Right.
8: So the report that was referenced, the Police and Public Safety Alliance report, you know, I'd describe that as a means to desired outcome rather than to an unbiased assessment. The cities that they chose were more about demographics like population, income, jobs, and the economy, more so than crime statistics. They only described crime levels, which is, you know, very undefined in the report. And I also think the report's author was under Mayor Cooper's administration. He was the champion for police surveillance from 2019 to 2023. So I think that since, you know, he's using this report in order to get the agenda passed before that he couldn't pass now that he couldn't get passed before. So I'd be very cautious about making these comparisons to other cities, because I just don't. And the Metro Human Relations Commission put out a response that I think really highlights that concern.
1: And we'll talk about that in a bit. Let's welcome one more voice. Matthew Guariglia is a senior policy analyst with the Electronic Frontier Foundation, which is focused on defending civil liberties. Welcome to This is Nashville.
9: Hi, thank you.
1: Well, Matthew, tell me kind of where does your organization draw the line on all that we've discussed here about, because clearly there are cameras watching our movements all the time.
9: Yeah, I mean, I think there are a few important threads to pick up following this conversation. The first is that you really do have some expectation of privacy in public, right? When you walk past a specific camera at a specific intersection, it sees you walk from the left side of the screen to the right side of the screen. Okay, fine, that camera knows where you are. But the way these things are set up, when you start talking about Fusus and Flock ALPR systems, is that they are following your movements in aggregate. So it's not not just walking, you know, past one intersection. It's that you walk past that intersection and make a left and then a right. And using these tools in aggregate, they could map your entire movements throughout a day. That is very clearly, and according to the Supreme Court, who has argued about geolocation, tracking a person throughout their day, a violation of a person's Fourth Amendment rights. So you do have some expectation of privacy in public in aggregate. The other thing to note about these technologies is we've kind of just flipped our legal system. It used to be people were innocent until proven guilty, that suspicion was individualized. Police had a suspect in mind. They thought you might have been guilty of a crime. Often they would have to go with a warrant, get a warrant from a judge and present evidence as to why they want to spy on a particular person. And a judge would sign off on that. That has been upended to the fact that suspicion is generalized now. They're collecting data on everybody all the time, and then sifting through that data after the fact to figure out who is suspicious.
1: Mm. Well, but if you talk to even the deputy chief, Greg Blair, who's on the show at the top, he'd say, well, listen, detectives basically need video evidence if we're going to get prosecutors to pursue a case, that it's essential, and makes a pretty compelling argument for why video evidence is much stronger than just a witness saying, yeah, I saw that person do that. How do you argue with that?
9: I mean, because I think that's exactly where the investment is wrong. I mean, people aren't clamoring with signs outside police departments saying they want a higher conviction rate. People want safety. People want to prevent crimes before they happen. People want not to get mugged. They don't want to like, oof, thank goodness there was camera witnessing my mugging. They want to prevent crime from happening. And cameras just don't do that. Cameras just result in more footage of crime happening. And when you given the option of investing all of the tremendous amount of money and resources and time that goes into surveillance, if given the option between investing those things and things that prevent crime from happening in the first place, I would bet a lot of people would rather their money go to those things. And I think that the pushback against surveillance in cities like Nashville is a testament to that. Mm.
1: Matthew Guariglia here from the Electronic Frontier Foundation. We're taking your phone calls right now. How are you feeling about all the cameras that police have access to these days? Let's go to Kelly in Madison. Kelly, you're on This Is Nashville. Go ahead.
10: Thanks for taking my call. So a few things. Deputy Chief Blair spoke to the guardrail statute that was passed last year, putting in some limitations, but he failed to mention the 2017 surveillance statute that MMPD alongside Metro Legal and our procurement and finance departments have sidestepped and illegally implemented FUSIS originally, which has been widely written about how that was illegally implemented. And now with this drone program, the same thing.
1: And FUSIS is, for our listeners who are getting confused with all the acronyms, FUSIS is the system where you essentially can tie into private surveillance cameras where they opt in. But go ahead, Kelly.
10: Yeah, it's a fully integrated mass surveillance platform. And so I would ask MMPD how they think they are building community trust when they are consistently violating existing laws that actually Dave Rosenberg and the mayor's office put into place. The other thing I'd want to note is that there's been a lot of great things said from Emily and Mike and Matthew, but there's really been no conversation from you about how 86 SWAT contracts across the country in the past about year and a half have been canceled because cities are realizing what they are doing to their citizens. Mm. So when we talk about Nashville being an outlier, I would say as someone who's been working on this issue for about 5 years now, it is not a bad thing to be an outlier because we are putting people at risk. We are putting people in danger. We are exposing video footage of children. We are funneling information to ICE with all this technology. And a lot of this technology is used in genocide and in war. So I don't think we need that on our streets. And I think, like Matthew said, we need actual community investment that prevents crime before it happens.
1: Well, thank you, Kelly, for that. I have wondered if these cameras are going to go the way of red light cameras, which you don't see a whole lot of anymore these days either. We need to take a break, but we will take more phone calls when we come back and get back to Matthew, to Emily Benedict, and Emily West are here. Stephen, you hang on the line. We'll get to you as well. Join us on the air, but you'll need to call soon to do so. We're hearing your take on how you feel about having so many cameras around. The number 615-760-2000. Stay with us. This is Nashville.

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3: I'm Blake Farmer, and this is Nashville. We're having an important conversation about surveillance. We've talked about this report from the nonprofit Nashville Police and Public Safety Alliance that finds, compared to some peer cities it picked out, that we're behind the curve on surveillance. Then you've got this 11-page letter from the Metro Human Relations Commission in response, criticizing the report as fundamentally flawed, not accounting for broader social, economic, historical, and community factors necessary to understand public safety outcomes or evaluate the relative effectiveness of different policy approaches. A lot of words, but Emily West, what's the Human Relations Commission trying to say?
4: So at the end of the day, the commission thought, well, we shouldn't have even done this report and compared the cities that we even compared. So that's step one. And sort of similar to what Councilwoman Benedict said, they were looking at it based on demographics and population and not crime rates. So they thought, okay, this is flawed from the get-go. They also really,
3: to compare us to a city that has higher crime rates would be unfair. That's the point.
4: I think the point was they wanted it to be like cities that have similar crime rates to us, not necessarily a higher crime rate and not necessarily based on sole population data at its core. They also wanted to hear about the symptoms of crime within this report, not just the outcomes of crime.
3: Emily West, a journalist who covers policing and surveillance. Emily Benedict's in the studio here, a Metro Council member from Inglewood who's raised concerns. Matthew Guariglia is with the Electronic Frontier Foundation. Matthew, can you explain this basic question I've got, which is how can cities put up so many cameras? Like what, can you just put up a camera and you know, point it at a street? Or do you have to be a police officer? Who has to tell you that's okay?
5: I'm not quite sure I understand the question. I mean, in many cities in the United States, police have kind of free rein to put up cameras where they want. And in fact, police in the United States often go like they continue to mount the surveillance until eventually somebody tells them to stop. So we've seen a number of cases where like poll cameras go up and they're actually looking in people's bedroom windows and they have to challenge the police department to say, can you please take that down? Because that is, I believe, technically illegal. So, I mean, usually police just continue to raise the ante on surveillance until somebody tells them to stop. And Nashville, it seems like, has some kind of policy mechanisms by which to do that, but several cities in America do not.
3: Yeah, and that may be what separates us from some of the, even just the communities that are just outside the city limits, the Davidson County line. We're taking your phone calls, but call quickly if we're going to get you on there. The number is 615-760-2000. How do you feel about seeing more cameras and knowing that police have access to that footage or to that view? Stephen in Goodlettsville, thanks for waiting patiently. You're on the show. Go ahead.
6: Hey, Blake. I want to share some concerns I had about some of the reporting around the Public Safety and Policing Alliance report. Specifically, I've been following the press run pretty closely, and I'm continuously seeing language around that they're an independent nonprofit that commissioned the report. But from what I understand from the Alliance is the Alliance was created at the request of Chief Drake, of Police Chief Drake. And in the past, they've even tried to donate technology to the police department. And so what I'm understanding the nonprofit to be is an extension of MNPD And so when they put out a report kind of framing us as behind the curve in surveillance and why we might need more surveillance, I'm not really seeing it as an independent report. I'm seeing it as a public relations campaign. And I think what I'm really seeing in terms of why we don't have this surveillance technology is there's just a lack of trust in general with MMPD. I know I've definitely been at council meetings where there are surveillance ordinances around what has to be passed through public hearing, and those public hearings haven't taken place, specifically with the support of the mayor and MMPD arguing against the need for public hearings for surveillance technology.
3: Stephen, really appreciate your phone call. Emily Benedict, you want to respond?
7: Yeah, Stephen made a great call out, which is that this is an independent nonprofit. And I think that when we look at government sanctioned reporting, so when council asks for a report, it comes in independently, right? Versus this clearly had a slant to it. You know, again, I mentioned earlier that this seemed to me to be a means to an end rather than an independent report.
3: Yeah, thank you for that. The number 615-760-2000. A lot of ideas on how we feel about having more cameras trying to keep us safe. We welcome your thoughts on the air, 615-760-2000. Oliver in South Nashville. Oliver, you're on This Is Nashville. Go ahead.
8: Hi. I just wanted to say that the cameras are, like, so sneaky.
9: And that makes you uncomfortable.
8: Yeah, that makes me uncomfortable.
3: Who's that talking in the background, Oliver?
8: That is my mom.
3: Well, Oliver, thanks for calling in. You're a great citizen, and we take your point that the cameras feel a little snoopy. There's some cameras on my street. I actually don't know where that video ends up or how it's being used, and this show is making me ask that question. So, Oliver, really appreciate your time. Let's take one more call. Caroline in Bellevue. Caroline, you're on This Is Nashville. Caroline, go ahead.
10: Hi, Blake. I just wanted to let you know that I'm English, and in the UK, we have CCTV everywhere, and it is a huge help in tracking down criminals. So recently, one of our former members of parliament was murdered. They were able to quickly, within days, track her murderer 230 miles away to his home. They could follow his movements from his home the day of the murder to her house and back. In 2018, some Russians came over and they murdered a former double agent, and CCTV tracked them from their arrival in the UK, their travel to the Salisbury Plain, where Stonehenge is, where this double agent lived.
3: Yeah.
10: They could track these agents in his neighborhood, walking in front of his house, and then they were able to catch them. So to us, we trust our police force tremendously. We're used to CCTV. It makes us feel safer, and if you're not doing anything wrong, you really don't need to worry about it.
3: Caroline, thank you for making that point. Matthew Guariglia, you know, as you're sort of looking nationwide and really asking tough questions about all these cameras, I gotta say, when something bad happens, everyone asks, well, where's the camera footage? What do you say?
5: Well, I say that, you know, these really exceptional incidents are just that. They are an exception. And the rest of us need to live under this surveillance all the time. And so, yeah, while it often takes really exceptional feats of detective work and police work to solve crimes, in the meantime, what's happening is police are using those exceptional cases to mount a tremendous amount of surveillance infrastructure that is not being used just when you're looking for those things. Those cameras are on all the time. The drones are in the air. The license plate readers are catching every single car that goes through all these intersections. And what police are doing is they're creating a tiered system of justice in America where some people are subjected to a tremendous amount of ticketing and harassment, and other people are not. And so I think the caller made a very good point in that they trust the police more, or at least that one caller trusts the police in the UK more. I can't speak for everybody in the UK, because obviously police have problems there as well. But in the United States, we don't live in the reality where police have proven that they are responsible with that type of power. I mean, just in the past week alone, we have seen, I think, close to a dozen cops fired from their departments across the country, and some even arrested for misusing license plate reader and other surveillance data to harass and follow and stalk women. And so I don't think we have similar systems.
3: Thank you for that, Matthew. Emily Benedict.
7: Thank you. I think all that's right, but I think the question for me is, these are third parties now that are doing this. This isn't just our police and police folks. This is third party data. And even when you remove personal identifiable PII, personable identifiable information, they're collecting this data. And what are they doing with this data? These are for-profit companies, and they're using that data for their good, not necessarily for our good out in the public who are, you know, so is it worth the risk?
3: Let's work in one more phone call here. Susie in Green Hills, you're on This Is Nashville. Go ahead. Susie, you're on there. Go ahead.
11: Oh, yes. I have one question. If you're not doing anything wrong, why do you care if you're being surveilled? Let's catch the bad guys.
3: Yeah. Susie, I think a lot of people have that same thought. Emily Benedict, what do you say? Because it sort of feels like the ultimate Trump argument here, which is like, listen, if you're not doing anything wrong, what does it matter?
7: I completely understand that sentiment. I think that the bigger concern is, who are we watching? Are we infringing upon your rights, your constitutional rights? And I think for me, it goes back to that, you know, we're not talking about our officers. I trust our officers tremendously. I trust our police chief a lot. What I am concerned with is arbitrary use of these types of technologies without oversight from the council, as much as what we've required now to get. And that these are with third party partners that are clearly partnering with not good folks, right? So if we don't collect the data, if we don't collect information, and I understand Susie's point here, but if we don't have the surveillance out there and we're not collecting data, then there's nobody that can review the data because it doesn't exist. Whereas if the state wants to come in and say, we want to see what data you've got so we can work with Homeland Security, well, the data is there. They could make us turn it over. I'd rather not have the data at all.
3: Yeah. Well, Emily Benedict, what would the police department need to do to get you comfortable with what their top request is, which is these license plate reader systems, to put those back in place in Davidson County?
7: I think working together.
3: And so you do see a path. You're not just a hard no.
7: I need to understand exactly how it's going to be used. And frankly, I think that we should be compensated by the LPR company for the data that we're giving them. Again, it's, you know, get rid of, they're collecting data that they're using to go get more customers. So why are we having to pay for that service and they're getting them, you know, things like that? Those are questions that we need to discuss. That's not the end all be all. Right. But, you know, Deputy Commander Blair did say, you know, working with council would be a better thing. And, you know, why didn't they work with me with drones? Let's get to work together to find the right solutions for our city.
3: All right. We'll end on that, working together. How about that? Emily Benedict is a Metro Council member representing Inglewood. Emily West is a journalist who, a close friend of WPLN, covering criminal justice. And Matthew Guariglia of the Electronic Frontier Foundation. Thanks, all of you, for being part of this discussion.
7: Thank you.
5: Thank you.
3: And thank you for tuning in this hour and being part of the discussion with your phone calls. This is Nashville's, a production of Nashville Public Radio. 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Today's episode produced by Emily West and Mary Mancini. Josh Deepin on the phones. Liv Lombardi making us sound and look good. Tasha A.F. Limley, our managing editor. The masterminds behind our theme music are LaRange and Namir Blade. Got thoughts on the state of surveillance in Middle Tennessee? Our voicemail is always listening, but you have to opt in by calling 615-760-2000. You can also find us on Instagram at thisisnashville_WPLN. I'm Blake Farmer. Go in peace.

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5: Not deep at all.
4: 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NPR Music, also where you will find Tiny Desk contest producer Dora Levitt.
5: Hi, Robin. Happy to be here.
4: So, how was your weekend? I know that you went to some punk show or punk festival, or what was it, on the National Mall?
5: Yeah, on the National Mall. It was a small, I guess small. Well, small because it was also pouring rain, which is how how I got this wonderful cold. Yes, I went to a small-ish punk festival on the National Mall. One of the first of something that used to happen semi-often, punk on the National Mall. Fugazi famously played on the National Mall.
4: Yeah. I saw a video you posted of the pit. Did you get in it?
5: Okay, I'm sorry. Stage dives have gotten out of hand. It's ridiculous.
4: It was insane. The video you posted was like they were all lined up and just like kept popping up and hopping down and popping up and jumping off. And
5: it's no longer that taboo a thing to do. And so it's just everyone wants to do a stage dive. And you know, the worst stage diving I ever saw was at the Geese concert.
4: Oh, really?
5: It was like a wave. People, like you said, would just get on stage and then jump into the crowd, and then security would like pick them up and throw them on the floor, and then it would be like the same people. It's ridiculous.
4: Well, in the spirit of getting loud and letting it all out, I'm going all noise this week. We're talking about the best new songs out now, and I'm going big. Starting with the new one from Phoebe Bridgers. Was that one that you were going to play?
5: I didn't, because I knew you were going to play it.
4: Well, you're right. So, I mean, and look, we've talked a lot about Phoebe Bridgers and played her a lot on the show this year, but she's having a year. Just released Lost Weekend, her new album. First one in like 5 or 6 years.
5: Yeah.
4: Something like
5: it
4: that.
5: It's beautiful.
4: Really great album. Came out in August. I think it'll end up in a lot of best of the year lists. She's got this massive arena tour that's happening.
5: No
4: phones at that. I mean, that whole arena tour is a story in and of itself. You know, after the album came out, I kind of thought, all right, that's probably it for new music from Phoebe Bridgers this year. She'll probably put out like a deluxe version at the top of the year or something like that. But she just surprise dropped a new song this past week. I didn't know. I don't think anyone really knew it was coming.
5: No.
4: A one-off single she did for the new movie, Primetime. And this is that movie about Chris Hansen's TV show, To Catch a Predator. She's also in the movie.
5: I didn't know that.
4: Yeah, she's got a role. I mean, it's like, it's not a major role. It's a small role, but she's in it several times, and it's an important role in it. I haven't seen it yet, but I was reading all about it. So her acting debut. This new song plays over the closing credits. It's called On Video, and it is a monster of a cut.

0: You know, I don't really do arena shows much anymore. I might make an exception because she will have no trouble filling an arena with that sound.
1: No trouble at all. She is so incredible at playing with extremes. And like, that's what her album before Lost Weekend, the final track, I Know the End, like that's the whole thing about that track. It's so loud and cathartic, and it also has those incredible moments. And here, I mean, the final few seconds of this song is just, is my favorite part.
0: Yeah, I mean, the study in contrast, I mean, you could teach an entire college course just on the contrast that you can find in any one of her songs, and that push and pull and that build and that release that she does just about better than anybody right now. I think, like a lot of her songs, another thing that's really smart about this cut is that the perspective keeps shifting, so you're not really sure whose perspective she's writing from. So the show, for people who don't know it, To Catch a Predator, basically reporter Chris Hansen documents these sting operations, right, where investigators sort of set up, lure, and arrest older guys trying to meet up with minors.
1: Younger women.
0: Yeah. I'm really sanitizing this here. And on this song, Phoebe Bridgers talks about a birthday girl. She says, "I saw you making angels in the snow. I watched you like a common criminal." And it seems like maybe she's singing from the point of view of the predator here. But then she says, "I saw it all on video.
1: Yeah, I caught you on video."
0: Right. So is it the audience that's watching this on the show? And that's who she's talking about. Like, the it seems like she might be questioning whether or not the audience is somehow complicit here.
1: Oh, interesting.
0: Yeah, that the audience is somehow who's watching the show and keeping the ratings high, that they're somehow complicit here.
1: Yeah, that's really interesting. That's a perspective I didn't think about. Yeah, because when To Catch a Predator came out, it was also, there was a huge question about its journalistic ethics of, yeah, whether it's appropriate to be broadcasting these things at all.
0: Right.
1: Yeah.
0: So Phoebe Bridgers plays a character named Dell, who is one of the decoys who lures guys to this staged house where Chris Hansen then comes out. And, you know, I haven't seen the movie yet, but I went on Reddit threads just to see, like, what are people saying about Phoebe Bridgers? And apparently people are loving her in it. Like, she says she's a natural, amazing.
1: That makes sense.
0: Yeah.
1: Yeah. Her as actor seems like the next step for...
0: Well, that's what somebody said in one thread. They said, "I see her going the way of, like, Cher or Barbara Streisand." You know, someone who's, like, a really great musician who ends up becoming a really great actor as well.
1: Yeah, an incredible actor.
0: Yeah. So, on video, surprise release from Phoebe Bridgers plays over the closing credits of the new movie Primetime that just came out. So, do you want to keep it big, or are you going to...
1: I'm going to keep it big.
0: All right.
1: Yeah, I'm going to keep it big with a song that I actually thought that you were going to start with, and I was like, oh my God, I need to go to a backup. It's a song that just came out on Friday from the album Pugnello by the band Gillaband, formerly Girl Band. And I really wanted to start with this song because Gillaband informs so much of my favorite bands and artists. They're all inspired by Gillaband. And the song I want to focus on is called Placeholder.

0: So, full disclosure, I was going to play Elogia, another cut from this.
1: I fear that would have happened.
0: From this record. But throw a rock at this album, because I think any track is great. This whole record is so, it's
1: incredible.
0: Just thunderous. Mm-hmm. You talk about a monstrous sound. This is a beast of an album.
1: Yeah, I had a lot of trouble trying to pick one song from this album because I loved every single one, and it is no surprise. I mean, I think the first time I was on the show with you, I played a Model Actress song, and
0: they
1: cite Gillaband as being their main influence. Yeah. And you can tell with that just huge, overpowering drone that is created from guitar sounds, which is really incredible. And I was reading a profile of Gillaband that came out last week where the writer Laura Snapes interviewed a bunch of other artists like the rapper Lucid and the group Lambrini Girls. And they said that Gillaband like reinvented a type of guitar music.
0: Yeah, I mean, I don't think they're the first to do this, but they've certainly brought new life
1: to
0: it.
1: Yeah, absolutely.
0: And, I mean, they're the kind of band, I saw them back, I don't know how many years ago, at South by Southwest, when they were still called Girl Band before they changed to Gillaband. And I was truly shook. I mean, it was the kind of show that you stagger out of because your bell has just been completely rung. Mm-hmm. And you're like, what just happened? And they're just a force. All of their music is sort of like this deadpan, woozy. Mm-hmm. It really is just like you've been punched in the face.
1: It's pretty twisted.
0: And very twisted.
1: Yeah.
0: And twisted is a good word for it.
1: Mm-hmm.
0: So the album is Pugnello. And that just came out from Gillaband. It's like gorilla without the O-R, just Gillaband. All right, we got to take a quick break here, but we'll be back with more new music right after this, and you're listening to All Songs Considered from NPR Music. It's All Songs Considered from NPR Music. I'm Robin Hilton. I'm here with Dora Levitt, and we're sharing some of our picks for the best new music out now. Okay, well, I played M83 on the show recently. Mm-hmm. Have that song, Blister Sunrise, have you heard that?
1: Mm-hmm.
0: Just a massive, you know, shoegaze, dream pop cut. I got another one in that spirit from the artist known as Trentemøller. Do you know Trentemøller?
1: I'm not familiar.
0: So this is a Danish musician, Anders Trentemøller, just goes by his last name. He's got a new self-titled album coming out in the fall and just released the second single from it. It's called Swerve. And he says that he wanted this song to sound brutal and beautiful.
1: Sounds awesome.
0: Two great things that go great together in music, brutal and beautiful. Give a listen. I think he pretty much nailed it.

0: Wow.
1: Yeah, I was watching you when I hit play, and you're like, okay. And then when the guitar came in, you had the biggest smile on your face. And I thought, all right, nailed it.
0: Yeah, I loved that song a lot. That was awesome.
1: I mean, in a lot of ways, brutal and beautiful is the very definition of shoegaze.
0: Yeah.
1: Right? I mean, it's those loud, roaring guitars that you just feel deep in your bones. Mm-hmm. But also incredibly beautiful.
0: Mm-hmm.
1: And so Trenton Mueller is a multi-instrumentalist, and his songs up until now, they haven't always had vocals on them like on this, but this album is his first album to have vocals across every mm-hmm. track. He works with a different singer on each one. The singer on this song we just heard is an artist that goes by the name Sakura. In a lot of cases, he would write the music and hand it off mm-hmm. to the singer and just say, you do whatever you want. You know, you can add whatever you want, lyrics, melody, whatever. Mm-hmm. In this case, he had a lot of that in mind already when he handed it off. But
0: that's interesting to hear that, because the vocals don't come in for a little bit. And
1: yeah.
0: as I was listening, I was thinking, you know, if this is purely instrumental, I wouldn't be upset about that at all.
1: Yeah.
0: Yeah, it's so full.
1: Well, there's such a wash of sound mm-hmm. with the vocals that it could be kind of an instrument
0: yeah,
1: in and of itself.
0: Yeah, it's hard to parse out.
1: Have you ever heard of the, I guess it's like a creative technique called exquisite quartz?
0: Yes.
1: So that's sort of what that, so
0: yeah.
1: basically it's something from the Surrealists came up with in like the 1920s or so, where someone makes mm-hmm. something or writes a line or whatever, and they hand it off to someone who then adds something to it, and then they hand it off and someone adds, and you end up with this, you know, completely unexpected piece of art
0: yeah.
1: that the originator never would have come up with on their own. And that's sort of what's happening mm-hmm. here with these songs. I really love that. I think that's a really cool technique.
0: I really love that too. And I'm glad that we're finishing there, because my next pick adds on to that a little bit.
1: Oh, perfect. So Trenton Mueller, the song Swerve from his self-titled album that is coming out in November, on November 13th. But Dora, I know you got one more.
0: Yes. I typically really am averse to deluxe or expanded albums.
1: Yeah, it is such a thing now.
0: It's such a thing, and it's such a thing in the past few years, and it makes me honestly a little bit tired.
1: Yeah.
0: I feel like when an album is made, it's like a perfect little envelope, and it's passed off, and it's yeah. a complete piece.
1: Yeah.
0: But my favorite album of last year, Wednesday's Bleeds,
1: yeah.
0: celebrated its one-year anniversary with, obviously,
1: yeah.
0: a deluxe album. And to my surprise, I actually really, really loved the remixes, because they were just passed off to another totally different type of musician and created something really beautiful. And I was really struck by A.V. Tear from Animal Collective's
1: oh.
0: remix of Carolina Murder Suicide.
1: So we'll go out on this. Dora Levitt.
0: Robin Hilton.
1: Thanks as always.
0: Thanks for having me. It's always so fun.
1: And you're listening to All Songs Considered from NPR Music.

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3: From NPR Music, this is Alt Latino. I'm Felix Contreras. Okay, we're in the middle of Latin Music Month, which means we're featuring 10 artists from different countries, different cultures, different styles from throughout Latin America at the Tiny Desk. We call it El Tiny. And after the shows, what we've been doing is pulling a few of the artists aside to talk to them about their music, a little bit of history, and maybe even a little bit of life. This week, we're talking jazz. Surprise, surprise, with tenor saxophonist Melissa Aldana and pianist Gonzalo Rubalcaba.

0: They came in to play some songs from their recently released album, Feeling, a re-examination of a Cuban music style that was popular in the 1940s through the 1960s. Melissa Aldana is originally from Chile, which honestly we rarely chat about in jazz circles. It's always fascinating to me to hear how much impact jazz has had in Latin America for decades. And Gonzalo Rubalcaba is an icon of Cuban piano, from his earliest days in Cuba back in the 1980s through his time here in the U.S. He has played with so many well-known jazz masters. He himself has become one of those A-list names. We started our conversation talking about Cuba's relationship with jazz. Gonzalo, let's start with you. Let's talk a little bit about the history of jazz in Cuba and the relationship. Because there son, si no son hermanos, son primos, no? Like, what was your exposure to jazz? ¿Cuándo escuchaste por la primera vez? When did you first hear it?
1: I was a little kid when I heard jazz music in Cuba. I think we had to say that Cuba has a large jazz tradition and has been involved in many different ways to vinculate jazz to our own style of music. Books said it come from the beginning of the 20th century, but I think it's coming even before. Some of the Cuban composers of classical music, they were aware of jazz. And they include some codes coming from jazz music in their music. Harmonies, and especially harmonies, and probably some melodies, a form of melodies that came from North America. Because there was a very intense traffic or transit between Cuba and America and United States at that time. So my father had some very old recordings at home. I mean, Tommy Dorsey, Bob Power, also Errol Garner.
0: Wow.
1: Benny Goodman, Stan Kenton, big band, Dizzy Gillespie. And I heard that when I was probably 4 or 5 years old. Not only at home, but among the musicians that used to visit my family at home. So, Peruchin, Frank Emilio.
0: Two very, very well-known exactly. pianists. Legendary.
1: Exactly. Of course, Bebo Valdez, but also many others. Before the generation that came up in the 60s, the 50s, the 60s, like Chucho, Emiliano, there were many other pianists already with very deep relationship with jazz.
0: My experience has been that most people, music fans, like if they're thinking about Cuba, they're thinking about drums, percussion, conga, bata, timba, everything. But it's the pianist, man. It's the piano that it's like the corazón, the heartbeat of the Cuban jazz scene, man.
1: Well, piano resume many aspects of the music. I mean, which is not only the melodic part, but also the harmony, but also the rhythm. So something that the instrument itself allow you to convince the people that they are listening the whole orchestra in one instrument, which is not true. But you can find a way to trick that to the people who listen to you playing, especially when you play piano solo.
0: Okay, I'm going to put you on the spot. Can you think of a pianist that you think represents what you're talking about, the rhythmic and the melodic sense? Someone from the past, someone, one of the guys you mentioned, Peruchin, or can you think of a track we could play right now?
1: Well, Peruchin. So Peruchin has that, I don't know how to translate that word in English. We used to say guapería. Guapería is an attitude. But at the same time, he was really elegant. His style, I mean, clean. He got everything, you know. He was able to play around the instrument, but at the same time, he was able to develop a very deep harmonies. Yeah, Peruchin was probably one of the the guy. That was a guajira, and there was an amazing band behind him with Guillermo Barreto on percussion. I think it was Cachao on bass.
0: Oh my God. All stars, man.
1: Yeah, many of them. But really impressive. Really.

0: He actually was also very into the concept to bring some American songs and play that in a very Cuban way. So that we're talking about the 40s, the 50s.
1: Right.
0: Those guys were already doing that. I mean, Mario Bauzá did it before in the 30s.
1: Yeah, in the 30s.
0: Between the 30s and the 40s. So many people that we never mentioned that they create that basement to do what we're doing right now.
1: Right. So we talked about the idea of, like I said, como dije, like if they weren't hermanos, they were primos, jazz and Cuban music, for a long, long time. But Melissa, there is probably not as much of a connection or a tradition with the jazz in Chile. But what's fascinating to me is that your dad was a musician, yeah. Right? A jazz musician. Yeah. So that's how you heard it. What was that like? I mean, talk to us about that.
2: Yeah, well, my father and my grandfather.
1: And your grandfather.
2: Yeah, he was one of the first jazz musicians in Chile during the 50s. He used to play baritone and tenor. And used to have like an orchestra where they play like Len Miller's arrangements, his own arrangements. It was very, very famous back then. It was called La Guambalí. And then my father is one of the well-known jazz musicians in Chile. So I grew up listening to my grandfather doing lessons at home and my father practicing at home all day long. He was really into transcribing.
1: Mm-hmm.
2: So he loved Michael Brecker. That was his main guy.
1: The tenor saxophonist.
2: Yeah.
1: Yeah.
2: And he had like boxes and boxes of handwritten transcriptions. So he will memorize them and then write them down and just spend hours doing that at home. So I grew up around that since I was very young.
1: So now what about La Música de Chile? Like were you listening to that as well?
2: Well, later on, I kind of grew up in a bubble.
1: A jazz bubble?
2: A jazz bubble, yeah.
1: Oh,
2: thinking that like Charlie Parker was the hippest musician and the only thing going on. And that was all what my father heard. A lot of Charlie Parker, Cannonball Adderley. He loved Phil Woods. And then Brecker, Michael Brecker, the Brecker brothers.
1: Yeah.
2: Step Ahead.
1: Yeah.
2: I remember being a kid and every Sunday watching the live concert they did at the Barcelona Jazz Festival.
1: Yeah, it's a great video.
2: Yeah. Yeah. So that was my main education. And then when I started growing up, I started getting into some different kind of music. But I never had like a very profound connection with Chilean music, but it was mostly with Argentinian, like rock from the 90s with Spinetta,
1: yeah.
2: You know, Charlie Garcia. And that was the music that I listened to when I was growing up. And like I said, for me, it was like a bubble. You know, I will wake up. My dad loved practicing. And he was also very, very, I don't know what is the right way to say it. But yeah, he made me practice a lot when I was a kid. So that my whole day was surrounded by waking up, transcribing.
1: Oh my God.
2: And going to high school, like a normal high school. I always felt like an outsider.
1: Uh-huh.
2: And then going back home and then we would spend hours just practicing together.
1: So you're living in this jazz bubble and you just kept going straight through. At what point were you able to look back and say, well, you know, I need to learn more about music from Chile?
2: Well, as a growing up, still trying to figure out my identity,
1: mm-hmm.
2: as a Latina playing this music. Of course, I always knew about, you know, the big references, Nicanor Parra, Violeta Parra, you know.
1: Victor
2: but
1: Jara.
2: For me, it's been more going into like the South American songbook, you know, specifically, well, the Argentinian rock that I feel a very big, deep connection with Spinetta,
1: yeah.
2: And all the frame of work that he has done. Is the beauty of their lyrics and how he interpreted. But later on, I fell in love with Ginga, you know, Hermeto Pascual, Caetano Veloso. So it's my musical references are more from those kind of places than actually Chile.
1: You want to pick a Hermeto Pascual song?
2: Yeah.
1: So we can play a little bit so people can hear what you were listening to?
2: Yeah.
1: Do you have one in particular?
2: Well, I think the Little Church, which is one that we recently recorded, but it's a song that has been in my heart since, for a long time, since I was a kid.
1: So which version? From the Live Evil album?
2: Or? Yeah, Live Evil album.
1: Okay, so this is the version from the Miles Davis Live Evil album. It's called Little Church.

0: we need to point out that there's Miles Davis on trumpet and Ermeto Pascual whistling.
1: Yeah.
0: Right? I think at one point, I think I read somewhere that Miles Davis called Ermeto Pascual the greatest living musician ever or something like that. He had a lot of respect for him, which is a very interesting cross-reference or cross-cultural reference, given that Miles Davis was really into like electronic instruments and doing rock and doing all the other stuff and funk and everything, but listening to Brazilian music, a Brazilian musician like Ermeto Pascual.
1: Yeah, it was a huge reference for me growing up.
0: Gonzalo, as you started to develop your career, I know we talked to you earlier today about this amazing band that you had in Cuba in the 80s, Grupo Proyecto. Like, when you started putting together your own bands, what did you have an objective? Did you have a goal? Did you have a meta? Did you have a dicho? Did you have like, what was the idea? What did you want to do?
2: The beauty of that time for musicians were to create their own sound, their own way to make music and see that and listen to the people to recognize, I mean, that the people could recognize you as something original, something specific, because there were a lot of bands in Cuba, many bands in Cuba, and there was a rich moment because all of them had their own way to make music. You could recognize easily in the first bar of the music, this is this band, this is this guy, this is this guy.
0: And you're talking about the 1980s.
2: Yeah, exactly. And this is probably one of the most difficult things to get it. I mean, to create your own voice. And this is what we're looking for. We had a lot of reference and people that we love and people that we follow. But at the same time, it was clear that the target was to find a space that everybody could recognize that band, that sound, that music, the way we play, the way we create arrangements. It's not something that you get it from one day to another one, to the next one day, but it takes time. Right. But I believe that's the process. That's the way it should be.
0: And from there, as you started working on your music in the 80s and then, you know, moving forward and you come to the United States, I think in the 90s maybe, since then you have more of a reputation of like more as a straight ahead player and playing a little bit of Cuban music, a little bit, but like you play with, like you mentioned, you play with Charlie Hayden, you play with Jack DeJohnette, you play with all of these really top-notch jazz musicians. What took your music in that direction?
2: I don't know how to explain that. I mean, more than playing with them, I've been learning from them.
0: Wow.
2: And in the same way I learned doing this recording with Melissa and the musicians involved in this project. So it is always like that. I mean, believing that you are the only one that are able to give something, it's a confused idea, it's a mistake. I mean, to me, I see it in a way that I can get something from that. Even if I'm in charge of arrangement, of musical production, or whatever, at the end, the most important is what I get from there. And I've been very blessed having the opportunity to play with many great musicians, not only Americans, but also people from Europe, from Asia, from Africa, from South America, including many of them Brazilians. But the Cuban elements are there in one and another way.
0: Some of the recordings that just impressed me and moved me so much was your work with Charlie Hayden, the bass player Charlie Hayden. Let's hear a track from that album. Do you have one in particular you want to hear?
2: Nocturne. That record had some of the most popular boleros or Cuban ballads from the 50s and the 60s. And my concept was not telling anybody how to play that, but let the people go through and play this music the way they feel it.
0: Yeah.
2: And I think that this is at the end what made the sound and the results we have in those records.
0: Do you have a particular track you want to play?
2: En la orilla del mundo. I think it's a beautiful tune.

0: this Nocturne album was, don't you think, Melissa? It was such a major moment.
1: Oh yeah, it's beautiful. It's one of my favorites.
0: Where were you when you first heard it?
1: See, I heard it when I was very young, but I remember more recently, probably like before the pandemic, we were on tour and we were with Lagerlund, Pablo and Kush, and we were doing like a listening session of our favorite albums. And we heard like En la orilla del mundo, and then it kind of hit me.
2: Yeah. It was recorded in Miami. This record, Charlie wanted to record this record in Miami because he said that he wanted to be closer to the Latin way, to have that mood in Miami and Cuban people around. And we didn't mention Brito, which is the violin player in the record. And we spent 3 days in Miami recording that in the Criteria, which is a place with a lot of history.
0: The Bee Gees recorded.
2: Exactly. Oh, Bee Gees, Jack's Band.
0: Yeah.
2: All of them.
0: Eric, Layla, Eric Clapton, very famous studio. Mm-hmm. Melissa, for the record that you have out, what was your intention in reaching out to Gonzalo to be part of this record? Is it all the history that he carries with him, you know, in addition to the sound and, you know, just obviously just being a very nice guy? But I mean, like, what was your intention? Why, like, when you were thinking of this record, like, why did you think you wanted Gonzalo as part of the record?
1: Well, it was kind of a selfish move because I just wanted to have the experience of playing with Gonzalo. But also because of Nocturne.
0: Really?
1: You know, I felt like it was the moment to do a ballads record, and I was thinking to do music from the American Songbook. And then when I reached out to Gonzalo, it became, he talked to me about the feeling movement. And as I started checking out the music, there were some things I heard before, but I wasn't really familiar with the movement. I just fell in love with the music. But yeah, I mean, I was just daydreaming. I was like, with who would I love to record and get a chance to do something? And likely, if everything worked out. But yeah, I just knew that Gonzalo was the perfect person to be part of the project.
0: How would you explain or define the feeling movement in Cuba in the 60s?
2: Feeling was, I always said that was a refined way of the bolero. See. Tradition. All the players, composers, singers that make possible that movement that we know as a feeling, they were very connected with the popular flavor or taste of people. You know, but at the same time, they were very connected with the intellectual elite. I mean, poets and painters and filmmaker, and they used to make those things we call descargas, which is a jam.
0: Like a jam session.
2: And everyone used to show the new song or the new music they were developing. So it's an elevated vision of the slow ballad, Cuban ballad music, which what we call before boleros. And they're trying to raise the level of lyrics, but also of the harmonies and the melodies and even the form of the music, the structure of the music.
0: Yeah. Melissa, to kind of wrap this up a little bit, there were no saxophones in these original recordings, or very little. They weren't the featured instrument. So how did you imagine, like, what did you do to place yourself in this music?
1: Well, I went to it was a deep process. The first thing was to go deeper into the lyrics, just to listen to it as much as I could. And then something which is a tool that my father taught me when I was a kid, and that is basically how I learned everything that I know about music, about sound, time, feel, and ideas, is transcribing. Mm-hmm. So I took each song and I transcribed the melodies. And through the process, I could, for the first time, actually understand the importance of understanding the lyrics, you know, because it's my mother language. So yeah. I could memorize them and understanding in a much different way than when I learned a song from the American Songbook.
0: Yeah.
1: So it was that, just a lot of listening and then transcribing and trying to sound like Jose Antonio Mendez and be very detailed about every single aspect of how they were singing those songs.
0: Can you think of a song, Melissa, from that era that influenced you in making this record?
1: Yeah, one of the first ones that I heard after Gonzalo suggested to check out this time period was Dime Si Eres Tú from Jose Antonio Mendez. And I fell in love with the melody and later on with the lyrics and the whole story behind the song.

0: I guess the final thing I want to ask is, you know, Gonzalo just mentioned that he, you know, he chose or had an opportunity to work with Charlie Haden and some of the great jazz musicians because he wanted to learn. Is that part of what came out of this project of playing with Gonzalo? Were you able to, you know, absorb and learn and appreciate everything that he's been, that he represents and what he does?
1: Oh yeah, absolutely. I mean, there's so many lessons that I learned in the little time that we spent together playing that I will always carry the rest of my life, you know? And I think that that was my main, the main idea when I thought of calling Gonzalo is to really wanted to be able to have that experience to become a better musician, yeah, you know, and yeah, to be able to play next to him and understand how it feels, you know?
0: Yeah.
2: I would like to add something as well. Melissa, I consider is a master for many reasons, not only talent, which is obvious, but because the professionalism, how responsible she is taking care with every aspect, every detail. And we didn't have much time to rehearse the music. We did it a day before going to the studio for about 2.5 hours or 3 hours maximum in New York. And it's a music that apparently sound not complicated, but it is in a way that you have to attend to many details, sound, the way harmonies work. And I realized when I saw her playing in the rehearsal, the music, that that explained to me that she spent hours and hours looking very, very close to every moment, every aspect of this music. And then at the studio, when we went ready to record the music, we practically did very little amount of version of each song. So it is a privilege to be part of this record, and I'm very glad and very thankful to be invited by Melissa to do this project together.
0: Okay, let's go out on your version of that track, Dime Si Eres Tu, from the new album.

0: Thank you both so very much in spending time with us here in the studio. It was really, it was an honor to talk to both of you. And congratulations on the Tiny Desk. It's really a fantastic performance. And we're very, very, we're very honored that you guys came to do this. So thank you.
1: Thank you.
2: Muchas gracias.
1: Thank you so much.
0: Thanks so much to Melissa Aldana and Gonzalo Rualcaba. Their album Feeling came out earlier this year, and their Tiny Desk concert just published, so go out and check it out. You've been listening to Alt Latino from NPR Music. Our audio producer is Noah Caldwell. Executive producer is Sarail Mohammed. Executive director of NPR Music is Sonali Mehta. Are you a fan of jazz? 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Don't tell Anna. Send me an email at altlatino@npr.org. You have been listening to Alt Latino. I'm Felix Contreras. Thanks for listening.
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just a little thin around the ribs. 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

At this point, I'm trying to give Brendan production credits on WNXP's Thematic Static, because he's always doing that sort of deep dive into a song. It's sometimes his justification for picking it. Other times, it's just like, hey, this is going to sound great on the radio. But also, by the way, it was number one in New Zealand. Love that, Brendan. Thank you so much for your great insights and your great requests. And you had a couple different options in your voicemail. I trimmed it. Wanted to play that one. I think we all need some white funk music, right? Hot to Trot from Wild Cherry now is going to be on our library, thanks to Brendan. And so you'll probably hear it again sometime. You don't know when, but you'll know why. And that's because it was added to Thematic Static. In that set, after The Boss, I also had Dive, Frog in Boiling Water. That band is coming back to town, opening for Interpol. I just spoke to Jimmy yesterday, and he said he's just as excited to see them as Interpol. I'm like, same. What a great bill. So I went to play that one. That was my request for Dive, because the song was Frog in Boiling Water. Indeed. We do Thematic Static every week. The mixtape we make together, again, Goodwill Industries in Middle Tennessee is our community partner. And if you're not familiar, except for, you know, seeing stores sometimes in your community, Goodwill is not just for dropping off donated goods. It's also for job training programs. It puts people to work and helps elevate them in their line of work. And so it's a really amazing community resource. And if you check out giveit2goodwill.org, you can find not only where to donate your used goods or buy others, which supports them financially, but also find ways to donate and read stories of the people impacted by that work. Thanks to Goodwill. I want to play this one from the Yeah Yeah Yeah's last full-length record. It's called Burning, on this special hot edition, part two of Thematic Static on WNXP.

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Welcome to the brunch here on WNXP. My name is Erica. I come on every Sunday, 11 a.m. to 1 p.m., bringing you the best in neo soul, hip hop, R&B, and whatever else I feel like throwing at you. You just heard Amp Mellow. That's a track that came out earlier this year with Quiet and started that whole set out with a track I haven't heard. God, I don't think I've heard or played in about 10 years. And that was Set Adrift on Memory Bliss. It's kind of a weird weekend. A little rainy, a little sunny. So hope you guys are enjoying at least the rain part because it was so hot. So hot. So I know Friday was crazy because like it didn't just start off slowly. It just like hit you in the face. So I hope you guys are enjoying the rest of the weekend, no matter what the weather is for you, for sure. All right, here's what we got going on today. Not a whole lot, just good vibes for sure, but we're going to announce our brunch special artist for October, and you can also follow that on our social media, which is for Instagram, The Brunch WNXP, and then you can also hit me up on email if you want to make a request at Erica, E-R-I-C-A, at WNXP.org.

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The Brunch here on WNXP, wrapping things up with Robin Thicke. That was from his album, The Evolution of Robin Thicke, and that's Wanna Love You Girl. And we first played that a couple weeks ago when we did Sheldon's brunch special. And Sheldon, as you know, is a local artist. Really, his style is more early 2000s R&B. So he's getting a lot of love for sure. And this month's artist of the, well, how could you say, brunch special guest DJ is going to be Jemiah. So Jemiah came out with a brand new track in late August, and we've been playing it for a while. You're going to hear it later on in the show, but she is going to be our brunch special artist for October. So super excited to have her on. So speaking of early 2000s, mid-2000s, this week at my other job, it was 2016 week. So I heard a lot of this guy. This is Frank Ocean.

Wrapping things up with new music from Eric Roberson here on The Brunch WNXP. He's coming through to Nashville on November the 20th over at City Winery, so you definitely want to check that out. Also, threw in a little foreign exchange featuring Gwen Bunn. You may know we interviewed Gwen Bunn earlier this past month, and so the foreign exchange has a tie with her and also has a tie with Eric Roberson for sure. So this next track is a request from my husband because it's huge anniversary of this album. This is from Stevie Wonder's Songs in the Key of Life, and this is As.

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Tangata Bangas here on the Brunch to Be NXP. They're coming through to town on October 17th over at Brooklyn Bowl. So that should be a really good show. I like Brooklyn Bowl. I really do. I've only been to about three or four shows there, but really good set right there. Before that, we had Marie Dahlstrom with Jords and Alive, and that was from her latest album, Marie, which came out about 2 weeks ago. What also came out about 3 weeks ago is this next track. Children of Zeus is a hip-hop duo from London. On their regular, they do a regular radio show, but they've put out a few albums, and they put out their brand new one about 3 weeks ago, and this is their latest. This is Pay No Rent.

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husband and wife duo 320 here on the brunch WNXP with Who You Think You're Fooling. And the wife of that duo was a part of another duo group called Van Jess with her sister. They had a really big track with Kaytrananda back in 2016. And so she's been taking time to work with her husband. They're putting out a second 320 album. So you definitely want to see if you can find that somewhere for sure. Also, another album you want to find is Busta Rhymes' new album, which is called Dillalude. And it is him rapping over Dilla Beats. It is absolute fire. And about 2 weeks ago, we dropped one of the tracks, which featured him, Dilla, and of course, Common and John Batiste. So now we're dropping this new one right here. This is Busta Rhymes with D'Angelo, and this is This Woman.

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Also within that, we had Omar with his original big track here in the States from many years ago, and that was The Man. You may remember that I interviewed Omar last year over the summer, so that was a really fun interview for me for sure, and that was a great, great, great show. 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For Instagram, that is The Brunch, WNXP. And when you go on my Instagram, you will see a poster promoting our next brunch special. Our next brunch special is going to be in October, and it's going to feature Nashville's own Jemiah. And I've featured Jemiah several times. She's an amazing artist. She's a working artist. And so this is going to be kind of a fun little interview that we are going to do. So we're going to start out this local set with Jemiah and her latest. This is Talk to Me.

wrapping things up with a good local set here on The Brunch, WNXP. And we wrapped it up with Summer Joy, who we interviewed for our brunch special in June. And then also within that, we had Sheldon, who we just did a brunch special on in September. We have not done Kylie yet, but she was thrown in the mix too. And of course, we started everything out with Jemiah, who will be our brunch special guest DJ artist in October. All right. So I hope you guys enjoy the show. I really want to hear from you. Please email me at Erica@WNXP.org.

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1: All right, we're wrapping up the brunch here on WNXP. Thank you so much for listening. We have been on the air, kind of, sort of, officially since about 2025. 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Again, like I told you earlier, you can reach out to me through social media. That is The Brunch, WNXP for Instagram. And also you can hit me up at Erica, E-R-I-C-A, at WNXP.org. And before we wrap up, want to give a shout out to Amber Navarin of Moonchild. She had her first child very, very recently. She's been through a lot, her and the band, because earlier this summer when they were touring, they got some of their equipment stolen from Oakland while they were in Oakland. But they had a great show here in Nashville. So we're going to start out this last set with Moonchild. So thank you so much. See you guys next week.

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Spring Summer 26 by Charlie XCX on 91.1 WNXP, Nashville's Music Discovery Station. Thanks for tuning in, folks. My name is Jeffrey Muchnick with you this Sunday afternoon in Nashville, Tennessee, kicking us off this hour. We heard from MGMT with Electric Feel, of course, followed by Charlie. And I do have to say, we here in Nashville, especially those who were so fortunate to be at the Basement East show a few months ago, July 29th, are so lucky to have seen Charlie perform in the safety of a dry venue. The ACL set looked to be a muddy mess, but I'm sure it was a lot of fun dancing to Charlie XCX down there in Austin, Texas. Hey, we're going to get back to the music. This next artist is going to be in town at the Blue Room this Thursday. This is Squirrel Flower with the song Cleveland on 91.1 WNXP.

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opening earlier this week for Ryan Beatty. That is Girl Sweet Voiced with the song Tonight on 91.1 WNXP, Nashville's music discovery station. Thanks for tuning in, folks. My name is Jeffrey Muchnick here with you this Sunday afternoon. Just ahead of Girl Sweet Voiced, we heard from an artist that I played first on WNXP. This is Emma Ogier, and she announced her new record, Fly 1111. I'm not sure how we're saying it, if it's 4 or 111. It's going to be out November 11th. Fly 1111, November 11th. We get it. Stoked for that record. I'm sure it's going to be great. Getting right back to the music, here is The Sacred Souls with Easier Said Than Done on 91.1 WNXP.

Avalanches featuring Karen O with Blue Shadows on 91.1 WNXP, Nashville's music discovery station. Thanks for tuning in, folks. My name is Jeffrey Muchnick, and I'm about to do my favorite thing that I get to do here at WNXP, which is give away tickets to cool shows to our lucky listeners. Next year, 2027, I can't believe I'm talking about 2027 at this point, but Hans Zimmer is going to be at Bridgestone Arena, and it would be great to get tickets for free to go hear some of your favorite Hans Zimmer score work from maybe films that you might recognize, like The Lion King, Dune, Interstellar, Inception, The Dark Knight, Gladiator, Dunkirk, Pirates of the Caribbean, Rain, The Last Samurai. It just keeps going. 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Getting right back to the music, here's some local Nashville. This is Meg Elsier with Sports Car on 91.1 WNXP.

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Yo, what's up, Nashville? This is Michael Pollard. Tune in to The Cypher, a full hour of hip-hop now every Tuesday at 9 p.m., celebrating some of the best lyricists in the art form

What I Had by Howdy on 91.1 WNXP. Thanks for tuning in, folks. My name is Jeffrey Muchnick here with you this Sunday afternoon. And if you are a Howdy fan, you should know that they'll be in town November 20th and 21st at the Blue Room at Third Man Records. And I believe tickets are still available for both of those shows. A nice little pre-Thanksgiving jaunt before you head home for the holidays. Getting right back to the music, here is some new Leon Bridges. This is Talk It Over on 91.1 WNXP.

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0: New music from Yard Act. That is New Beginnings on 91.1 WNXP, Nashville's music discovery station. Thanks for tuning in, folks. My name is Jeffrey Mushnick here with you this Sunday afternoon. We kicked off the 2 o'clock hour with some Oasis. Do you know what I mean? A week or so ago, I talked about this on air, but I'll say it again. I tried to go see the Oasis doc, and I accidentally bought tickets in Hendersonville, North Carolina, instead of Hendersonville, Tennessee. So shout out to the internet for allowing that to happen. And I do want to mention that the original Oasis doc that came out like 2016 called Supersonic is also a really great watch that you can probably check out at home. I think it's right up there with Metallica's Some Kind of Monster. Really entertaining. Really love that doc. Getting right back to the music. Here is some Mountain Goats for you. This is Candlebox on 91.1 WNXP.
1: 3 years on the local circuit. Played twice at the county fair. And the second time, Ben, our friend who worked the business end, said a guy from a label was there. There were two more like him at the next show, staring us down like hawks. And there was love in the air, and all the money was there, and we were going on tour.

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My name is Jeffrey Muchnick, and if you are a fan of Freako, you should know that they're playing at the Blue Room October 30th, and we have tickets to give away for this show on our website at WNXP.org/giveaways. Enter to win right now. Because all of my fingers and toes are crossed, sending you good luck. Getting right back to the music, here is some local Nashville. This is Soccer Mommy with Rings of Saturn on 91.1 WNXP.

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playing the rhyme in this past week. That was Ryan Beatty with Secret Language on 91.1 WNXP, Nashville's Music Discovery Station. Thanks for tuning in, folks. My name is Jeffrey Muchnick. In the last break, I forgot to mention that I have tickets to give away for Soccer Mommy and Snail Mail at the Brooklyn Bowl coming up here October 14th. And if you want to win tickets to see Snail Mail and Soccer Mommy on us here at WNXP, all you got to do is cruise on over to my favorite page on the entirety of the internet, WNXP.org/giveaways, and cruise on down to see a pink and black and white picture above Snail Mail and Soccer Mommy for the Brooklyn Bowl. Give us your name and your email, and I hope you win. I really do. We are going to get right back to the music. Here is some new 2026 music from Twisted Teens. This is When We First Met on 91.1 WNXP.

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New music from Noah Kahan. That is Doors on 91.1 WNXP. Thanks for tuning in, folks. My name is Jeffrey Muchnick. Just ahead of Noah, we heard from Sheryl Crow with If It Makes You Happy. Maybe my single favorite greatest song of all times, almost every day of the week. How perfect. Getting right back to the music, here's some new music from Dive. That's D-I-I-V. This is The Fountain on 91.1 WNXP.

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Uh-huh, by Finn Lilly on 91.1 WNXP. Thanks for tuning in, folks. My name is Jeffrey Muchnick here with you this Sunday afternoon. Kicking us off on the 3 o'clock hour, we heard from Big Thief with the song Words. And I have to say these words. I am jealous of the WNXP listeners who won the giveaway to see Big Thief a few weeks ago, when both Greg Lees and Russ Paul, two pedal steel players, were on stage with them and a swath of other musicians as they debuted a new record, which is supposed to be due out early next year. I see videos of Greg Lees out on the road with Adrian and Co., and I am counting down the days until I get the opportunity to see that show. It's been a while since I've seen Big Thief. Getting right back to the music, this next artist is going to be in town October 26th with local Meg Elsier at Dark Matter. This is Ian Sweet. The song is Criminal Kissing. This is 91.1 WNXP.

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Won't You Come Out Tonight by Jesse Wells on 91.1 WNXP, Nashville's Music Discovery Station. Thanks for tuning in, folks. My name is Jeffrey Muchnick here with you this Sunday afternoon. And I'm going to get to shout out a giveaway that I talked about in the last hour, but I'm playing the other artist that is headlining this show. Snail Mail and Soccer Mommy will once again be at the Brooklyn Bowl October 14th. And if you want to win tickets for this show, all you got to do is go on over to WNXP.org/giveaways and enter to win tickets to see Snail Mail and Soccer Mommy October 14th at the Brooklyn Bowl. Getting right to it, here is Snail Mail with Tractor Beam on 91.1 WNXP.

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Thanks for tuning in, folks. My name is Jeffrey Muchnick here with you this Sunday afternoon. We just heard new music from Violet Grohl. That is Bug in the Cake. Hey, do you like Manchester Orchestra? Well, you will want to enter to win tickets because they're going to be playing at the Mother Church, the Ryman, November 17th. And if you want to win some free tickets, all you got to do is go to my favorite page on the entirety of the internet, WNXP.org/giveaways. Once again, Manchester Orchestra is going to be playing at the Ryman November 17th. And if you want to win tickets, all you got to do is go on over to WNXP.org/giveaways. We're going to get right to it. Here is one of my favorite Manchester Orchestra tracks from back in the day. 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

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That is My Whole World on 91.1 WNXP. Thanks for tuning in, folks. My name is Jeffrey Muchnick, and I am just about wrapped here this Sunday afternoon. I want to thank everybody for tuning in. I want to thank everybody for giving this last pledge week. 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Getting right back to the music, here is some new Thundercat featuring ASAP Rocky. 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

0: Never heard, I promise you got my word to put your body in position the way it deserves. 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
1: It could take a lifetime, it could take a lifetime. 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

Hello, how are you? Dan Diggs here with you for another Sunday on 91.1 WNXP. So glad you're here. I'm here with you on the airwaves for the next 2 until 6 p.m. tonight. You just heard brand new music from Remy Wolf, taken from Remy's forthcoming album Mud, which drops this Friday. Looking forward to that. That was indeed Bottle. Coming up right now, very excited about the new album from Sylvain Esso. It is called Ow, followed by the infinity symbol. Very enigmatic and well worth checking out. Have a listen to this. This is one of the best tracks from the project, I reckon. It's called Sledge, and I'm really into this chaotic intro.

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Yo, Rex in the front. In full effect.

I tell you what, one of the best live experiences in music that I've had was watching that band right there, Spiritualized, play The Caverns in Pelham, Tennessee, about 90 minutes southeast of Nashville. And it was a moment, I have to say. That was September 2022, so about 4 years ago. But if you ever get the chance to see Spiritualized live, I highly recommend it. That track, Electricity, taken from the epic Ladies and Gentlemen, We Are Floating in Space from 1997. Still sounding special. My name is Dan Diggs. Thank you so much for tuning in. So glad to have you here on this Sunday afternoon. Up next, speaking of epic, this, I have to tell you, is monumental. It's the new War on Drugs. This is Who's That? Check this out.

One of the most buzzy bands out there right now from Manchester, UK, West Side Cowboy on WNXP with Kick Stones, taken from their very excellent new album, It Goes On. My name is Dan Diggs. I have to play you this right now. This comes from the Adelaide, Australia band Swap Meet, taken from the band's latest album, Mount Zero, which you have to check out. Have a listen to this. This is Halfway, and it's positively dreamy.

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I'm just all the way into those hand claps right there. 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We've got Widow's Peak, we've got Sports, the Bel Air Lip Bombs. 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Have a look. Up next, I have to play you this from the Chicago band Fricko, taken from the album Something Worth Waiting For. Have a listen to this. This is Necessary. Can you count us in?

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have nothing.

The one, the only Jack White here on WNXP with that fantastic track, Neighbours Blues, taken from Jack's latest album, Frozen Charlotte. Before that, the Specials leading us into the 5 o'clock hour with the classic A Message to You, Rudy. My name is Dan Diggs, here with you until 6 p.m. tonight. Up next, very excited that the Australian sibling duo Angus and Julia Stone are making music again. This is from the album Karaoke Bar. Have a listen to this. It's Monroe.

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1: 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And the Belcourt Theater, new documentaries all month long for Doctober, including You Can See Everything from directors Nathan Fielder and Lance Oppenheimer, featuring Elizabeth Holmes, opening October 15th, and Shocktober films for the scary season.

Love that. From the Beastie Boy, Mike D's solo album, which is called Thank You. That was What We Got. Love Mike D's endless creativity. Before that, Goldfrapp with Number One. My name is Dan Diggs. Hope you're enjoying the selection of sounds this Sunday afternoon. Time now for a little bit of a vibe shift as we move into classic music territory. I got to give this a re-airing. It deserves it. It's probably best when you listen to this if you could just picture yourself on a boat in a river.

Local Nashville music right there from Brennan Weddle here on WNXP. That track, $2 Pistol, sounding amazing. Before that, Little Dragon, one of my favorite groups out of Sweden, with that track, Wildfire. My name is Dan Diggs. I want to keep on this local Nashville music kick just for a few moments longer. This is also from Nashville, Tennessee, from Matt and the What Gives. You might know Matt Pelham from the group The Features, but this is from the self-titled album by Matt and the What Gives. Have a listen to this. This is For Every Dream, and I'm just kind of obsessed with this watery piano intro right here.

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You'll be able to meet the new host and hear a sneak preview of the weekly show that will be exploring a wide range of Latin music and culture. That's happening this Tuesday, October 6th from 5 until 7 p.m. WNXP Happy Hour at Coral Club. 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

The one, the only, Jalen Nagonda here on WNXP. That track, Burning Temptation, always putting me in a good mood. Love that from the mighty Daptone Records crew, always putting out quality. My name is Dan Diggs, and sadly, that is about all the time we've got for this Sunday. I'll be back next Sunday from 4 till 6. Looking forward to it already. I'll catch you then. Soulphonic Sounds is up next at 6 p.m. with Marquise Munson. Definitely stick around for that, and I'm going to leave you with this one from Aaron with an exclamation mark. This is Tandem Bike. Have a great rest of your Sunday, enjoy the rest of the weekend, and I'll catch you soon. This is Dan Diggs on 91.1 WNXP. Have a good one.

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My name is Marquise Munson, and thank you so much for tuning in to Soul Phonic Sounds. Got a lot of great soul music coming up for you for the next 2 hours. In the 7 o'clock hour, we're going to be celebrating the anniversary of Soul Train. October 2nd, 1971, the first official episode of Soul Train aired, so we'll be honoring that in the 7 o'clock hour. But this hour, you're going to hear from Stephanie Medina and Carlos Ortiz of Radio Esencial, which will be a brand new program that you will hear on Fridays at 8 p.m., kicking off next Friday. So right after Soul Phonic Sounds next week, you will hear the debut of Radio Esencial, and you'll hear part of my conversation I did with them earlier this year, talking about their event that they do at the Blue Room and various different areas in Nashville. You'll hear more from them in this hour. But I also want to say thank you for all your support for WNXP. 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This is 100% community funded, and that community is you. So thank you who are listening to my voice right now. Really do appreciate all your love and support. So let's have some fun tonight. Here's some Alicia Myers with I Want to Thank You.

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You'll be able to meet the new host and hear a sneak preview of the weekly show that will be exploring a wide range of Latin music and culture. That's happening this Tuesday, October 6th from 5 until 7 p.m. WNXP Happy Hour at Coral Club. 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

The Anamaros, based out of Austin, Texas, they are signed to Easy Eye Sound, and they're an incredible band to watch live. I would encourage anyone who sees Anamaros in a city near you to go check them out. They're a lot of fun, a lot of dancing's involved as well. You can't stand still listening to Anamaros live. So next time they come to Nashville, hopefully you get the opportunity to go see them. And they did do Americana Fest this year. They performed at the Easy Eye Fish Fry. They are signed to Easy Eye Sound with Dan Arbach. But also they performed two shows at the OG Basement. And one of those shows, which happened back in June, opening up for Anamaros was Stephanie Medina and Carlos Ortiz of Incencial. And Radio Incencial will be the brand new program you will hear right after Soulphonic Sounds, kicking off next Friday. And for What We're Wednesday, I was able to talk to Stephanie and Carlos about Incencial, starting this party and what it's all about. And you're going to hear both of their voices coming up very soon, and also some music that they handpicked for me to play as we introduce you to Radio Incencial. And you'll hear Stephanie and Carlos coming up.

0: My name is Stephanie Medina, and I am one of the resident DJs for a dance party called Essencial. And Essencial is this really cool community dance party that highlights Latino, Latin cultural roots through the music that we play. My family's from Mexico, and I grew up here in Nashville, and I think listening to salsa and cumbia and rancheros, and I think growing up, those were always kind of the, we clean the house to, you know, the playlist of like salsa classics and boleros or things like that. And I think there's a nostalgia for me when it comes to that. And when I started collecting records and started collecting Latin records, I had an urge and desire to want to share those and play those out. And that's kind of how I think the concept for this party started.
1: Hey, my name is Charlie Ortiz, and I am a resident DJ at Essencial.
2: Yeah, kind of going back to what she's saying, you know, we kind of grew up listening to this music just right off, like, first few thoughts. That was, like, the first kind of music that I listened to. It was, like, cumbia stuff. Like, a little bit of salsa. My house was very influenced by cumbia music from my dad, my mom's side. My dad's Mexican and my mom's Salvadorian, so there was a little bit of, like, a different, slight differences in the cultural traditions and, like, the kind of music they listened to. So I got to, like, experience, like, the different kinds of styles that there's that you can possibly hear. This party is also very like, it kind of brings me into that space of like, yeah, like this is like my roots and what I used to listen to growing up and kind of what formed a lot of my musical identity, and exploring that a little deeper, trying to figure out and share that with people.
0: A collab that we've been doing with Voces de Nashville, which is like a language school here in town, and they teach community Spanish classes, and they also have been wanting to integrate art and music, and so they thought it would be a really cool opportunity to reach out to us and have this collaboration of sharing some educational historical pieces of the music that we do. And this last piece that we did, Elge actually wrote it up. She is a musicologist and gave us some insight on the history of salsa music and its connection to mambo and how it started from there in New York with artists like Tito Puente and moving into Celia Cruz. And so I think for us, it's obviously enjoying the music through listening to it, but also celebrating historically, like where it comes from when we can. And these are kind of the small tidbits of taking advantage of social media in that way to like share contextually to some of those aspects of the music.

0: I play in bands, and I've always played in bands, like, kind of growing up in Nashville, and a live feel of a show has always been so familiar to me. And so we kind of both had the idea of, like, let's, like, add something extra to the shows, the events, you know, not just us DJing, not us just spinning records. And, you know, coming up with the idea of, like, let's have, like, percussion players join us and kind of, like, give it a little bit of, amplify that experience. And, you know, we both knew people on our end. We knew Elke and Jimmy. She brought Jimmy to the group, and I brought Elke, and, like, we kind of just, it kind of just worked. It just fit perfectly to what we were trying to do.
1: I've been to parties where live instruments have been an element that really add a level of, for me, the first word that comes to mind is, like, enthusiasm, but also a little bit of, like, it heightens and elevates the experience in a way that is, like, feels really exciting. And I know with, especially with salsa or just traditional, like, Latin music, Afro-Latin music, like, there's a lot of elements of percussion, and finding just, like, ways to integrate that connection outside of the party too. And I do feel like a lot of the folks that come to the party in attendance are, we get a lot of salsa dancers and people from the dancing community, folks who may not necessarily have grown up listening to this music or culturally may not have been connected to it growing up, but have a curiosity for it or a liking for it and come to these parties and just really enjoy themselves, whether they're dancing or not. I think everyone feels some sort of resonance with the music and finds themselves really enjoying it. And some of our friends just even come up to us like, this reminds us of going to our families, like, quinceañeras, and but like in our uncle's backyard. Like, it feels like that level of nostalgia of, like, it doesn't necessarily feel like the downtown party or like the club party or whatever it may be, but it kind of just feels like that very familiar feeling of a house party that's like our whole families would get together and play all the music we love to listen to.
0: I think we want to bring different generations together too, you know, the younger kids together and like the older that kind of understand the classics and know what's up with like cumbia, salsas. And then like kids that want to know about that, kids that are like into alternative music, you know, kids that like punk metal stuff. Like I grew up on that stuff too, but you know, I also love like this salsa and like this cumbia stuff, and I can live in both spaces and just kind of bringing all those different types of mentalities together to kind of enjoy the music. That's a big mission for us. It's just like merging these different types of people together to kind of enjoy the space and not make it feel like it's an exclusive thing or it's like a selective thing or it's like, oh, I don't know how to dance salsa, so, you know, why go to this thing? No, like we do more than that. You know, we try to push the boundary. We try to like fuse the different styles of classical music that we put in there to like contemporary, you know, more electronic kind of danceable music, just to like get all types of people to enjoy the mix of what we're trying to do.

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0: I'm Patrick. I'm the guitarist of Simande.
1: And I'm Steve. I'm the bass player.
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